0: there. I'm the Honest Guy. And you're listening to Q.
1: Some artists do their best work alone. Others thrive when someone else is in the room pushing an idea or a song somewhere unexpected. Thundercat, also known as Steven Bruner, can truly exist in both camps. But he comes from a musical lineage where collaboration is a key ingredient, where music feels more like a conversation between artists.

0: way the guys like me and Kamasi grew up were so niche and so specific to us until getting older, and watching the scene or watching the environment change for it, and realizing like when we had each other, this was like a it was a wild it was kind of like a wild like, oh man, we just were going for blood every chance we got. You know, especially with the playing, and it's like this was all learned from the generations before us. From, you know, if you ask Kamasi, there's different influences for him that you can see outright. But even like from Zappa to Jaco to Herbie to Stanley to, you know what I mean, like to Frank to John Coltrane to Pharoah Sanders to, you know, all of this took a factor in our processing growing up, and it was kind of like it informed us where to go, I think, you know, and we didn't think twice about it, but then also didn't realize that this was not common, a common thing for everybody, I think. For me personally, it just feels like, yeah, I'm 100% a child of that. That's the Tony Williams. That's what informed me on where to go, you know, where it can go, you know, what it can be.
1: Looking forward to seeing where you push next.

0: mentioned just in your response, like having been in the Army yourself, I wanted to ask a bit about what your Army experience was. Like, what was the Zach Jones Army journey and how did that inform your writing this novel?
1: Well, it informed it very much. You know, my relationship with the Army is complicated, but I can't say necessarily that I had a difficult time, especially not in relation to others. I was lucky enough to serve with my younger brother, and we entered the Army together in the hopes, at least, that we would stay together and train together and serve together in the same unit, and we did. And that made my parents and family very happy. But both of us wanted to go to school. We needed money to go to school, and also we needed some time to grow up, I think. Neither of us had very good high school grades, and high school was really difficult for both of us. And so when my brother enlisted, I followed him into the military. And then by chance, we were put into the most deployed unit in the U.S. Army, the 10th Mountain Division. And we didn't deploy because it was around the time that Chelsea Manning got involved with WikiLeaks and leaked hundreds of thousands of documents. And there was a huge investigation, and it seemed like everybody was in trouble. And I think to punish the field grade officers in our unit, they kept it so 2nd Brigade of the 10th Mountain Division, we just didn't deploy while we were there. And so it made it like a dream, you know, not quite where we were playing Army, because there were stakes to our service, of course. And, you know, the threat of deployment was always on the table. But otherwise, it gave me a lot of time to read and to look at my situation and the situation of others who I served with, and to ask myself, you know, what good is this doing? And, you know, what's going on with these people? How did they get here? And what are they going to do afterwards? I will say also that many, many veterans' narratives start with some kind of crisis, some kind of crucial deployment or trauma. And then the story kind of follows them after an initial trauma. But my experience led me to ask, you know, what happens if that isn't there, you know? And I suppose that's my experience with the Army. And that's kind of where Dalton begins.
0: Yeah. My guest today is Zach Jones. His new novel is called Fancy Gap. I'm Matea Roach, and you're listening to Bookends. There's a sort of stereotype about Appalachia that exists in the mind of some people, that there is this idea of this is like a people that is like uncultured, uneducated, that's impoverished, it's isolated. You know, there are certain cultural attachments that come with that. How do you see this novel fitting into the body of literature that exists about Appalachia?
1: Well, So you're absolutely right. It is the case that some of these, you know, tropes or generalizations don't come from nowhere. They come from very real places. But what needs to be said is kind of the antithesis to J.D. Vance's Hillbilly Elegy, where it's not emanating these kind of derogatory stereotypes, whatever they may be, aren't necessarily emanating from the people themselves. They're emanating from systems that were in the centers of power, of course, that aren't even necessarily in Appalachia or South, you know, Southwestern Virginia and North Carolina and West Virginia. For example, there has been an over 100-year-old war on unions in the coal mining industry, where if there was worker power and equitable distribution of profits, at least so people could, you know, afford anything and earn the kind of the equitable fruits of their labor, that has been dismantled. The education system in that part of the world has been systematically dismantled by administration, state administration after state administration. The local governments at the county and town and regional level are not paying attention to the general well-being of their residents, whether that's ecological well-being, health outcomes of the region, the opioid crisis, educational outcomes, and on and on and on. And these things

Coming up, rats. Some scientists say climate change is one of the factors associated with a rat boom in many cities in North America. Anyone who's lived with unwelcome rats knows how brutal they can be for your mental health. There are other health and safety risks, too. So what to do about it? Contraception may be part of the solution. That's right, we're talking about rat birth control and heading to the alleys of Chicago and New York City. We'll be right back.

0: earlier in the summer because it could be a song of the summer. Like, it's just a beautiful love song. You just conjure up ideas, you know, that they make you think of summer breezes and just warm nights and beaches. And that's the vibe that I want.
1: You know what? We still have a couple more weeks officially left of summer. I know. So could we throw this maybe in the running for a late summer song?
0: Yes. And you know what? I keep saying to everyone, don't try to September. I was saying, don't try to September my August for the past few weeks. And I need to keep it in mind. You know what? We are in September, but the heat is still here. We're in the 20s.
1: It is. And you have offered a list today that I think will warm up a lot of folks as they navigate. Oh, just looking at the pouring rain outside and storm. We'll navigate them through this messy and gray afternoon. Natalie, always great to see you. Thanks.
0: Thank you.
1: Suzy Music's Natalie Harmson. She's here sharing some new music for songs you need to hear. You can see the whole list at cbc.ca/music. And here is the last track we were just talking about. Maja Jordan featuring Naomi Sharon with Island Time.

0: Cassandra Wilson with Harvest Moon. The great jazz singer died today at the age of 70. And she'll take us out for As It Happens for this Wednesday, September 2nd.
1: As It Happens, we'll be back again for you tomorrow. I'm Neil Kirksall. Enjoy your evening.
0: And I'm Chris Howden. Good night.